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1: All right, let's finish strong with 2 for 2 with Stu.
0: What will the sports world be talking about in the morning? It's 2 for 2 with Stu.
2: Giannis getting traded. All right, ball game. We finally had Giannis being traded from the Bucks to the Heat this past week in a deal involving Tyler Hero and a multitude of other players and picks. What do you think about Giannis and the Heat? Are they a team that will immediately be in contention, or is this going to be a bit of a slow rebuild still with him and Bam?
1: Well, I think I'm more interested in Giannis with the Heat than Giannis with the Bucks. Sorry, Milwaukee fans. Maybe that's not fair, but, and I will say, when these trades happen, one player for everything, it never works out for the team that gets everything. Minnesota, when they traded Kevin Garnett, no, not really. Philly, when they traded Charles Barkley, no. Kareem, when Milwaukee traded him, just never seems to work, Stuart.
2: Yeah, it really doesn't. CBS Sports, they recently put out a list of which college football teams will dominate the last half of the decade. They mentioned Ohio State, Georgia, Notre Dame, Texas, Oregon, and Indiana. Of those teams that they mentioned, who do you have the most faith in winning at least one, possibly multiple national championships?
1: Georgia, I've seen it so many times. Kirby Smart has that thing on autopilot, and they have the funds. And that's the number one thing in college football. Who can get the most money to pay to get the best players? Those schools you mentioned, Texas, I just haven't seen them win one for a long time. Oregon has never won one, Stuart, but I'm not saying they're a new blue blood. They absolutely are, and they will at some point, in my opinion, win a national championship. But Stuart, yeah, give me Georgia if I'm picking teams. Georgia's going to win another natty in the Kirby Smart era. I'd be shocked if he doesn't. Is Major League Baseball serious about banning prop bets? Be real easy for a player to say, hey, I can guarantee you I won't get 2 hits tonight. If you think about it, really easy. I think the dirtiest sports scandal ever, I don't know what it is, but I think it's coming. I just do, and it's going to be, my gosh, we're going to go nuts with it. So what's your thought on that? In the NFL, I don't think there's a rush for them to let Brendan Sorsby in their league. Great stuff coming up, including the song by Israel, Johnny Ballgame.
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3: A message from Tia Mori, actress and Fair Celebrity Ambassador.
4: Game day isn't staged. 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But being ready changes the story. It's knowing the signs, having a plan, and carrying epinephrine everywhere life takes you. Epinephrine is the only treatment that can stop a severe food allergy reaction known as anaphylaxis. It works quickly to reverse the symptoms and can save lives. 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Because readiness doesn't take away the risk. 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
19: 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And if you want your voice heard, you can always email seattlevoice@iheartmedia.com, because this show is about you and our community. And today I have the pleasure of being joined by Alyssa Gregg, who is the Senior Director of Marketing and Communications for the Pacific Northwest region of Goodwill. And Alyssa, I know I just introduced yourself, but can you tell me a little bit about your involvement and, you know, what you do for Goodwill?
20: Well, thanks so much. I'm so glad to be here. As you mentioned, my name is Alyssa. I am the Director of Marketing Communications for Evergreen Goodwill. So Evergreen Goodwill is the goodwill that represents the Pacific Northwest region. We are one of over 150 different goodwill organizations across the country. So we have 23 different stores across the region, 5 job training centers, and dozens of donation drop-off sites across the region.
19: And thank you, Alyssa. Again, that is a 30,000 foot view of everything that you do. And one thing I wanted to ask you, I know we're going to get into what Evergreen is noticing with the World Cup influx here, is that I think a lot of people, me for most of my life, has thought of Goodwill as a thrift store or spring cleaning when you donate there. But there's way more than that that goes, you think you donate clothes and then some money goes to some people who need it. But I'd like you to dive into everything that Goodwill actually does.
20: Yeah, most people, as you mentioned, think of Goodwill as a thrift store, right? It's a place you shop, a place you donate. Mm-hmm. But really, there's so much more to it. And at the heart of it, our organization, Evergreen Goodwill, is the leading provider of tuition-free adult education. So people can come to us, anyone, any walk of life, and receive educational programs, whether it's English as a second language, classes that lead to credentials that can help people get jobs, and all of it is offered tuition free. And that's thanks to the donations that we receive from the community and the proceeds that we generate from our thrift stores.
19: Now, that is fascinating to me, and I bet there's a very small percentage of people that know that. And I know that you have, 70,000 square foot store, and that's a big one. So, and I know where it is. I have been there before, but it's almost overwhelming. I'm wondering what kind of output you've seen in the programs that you specifically provide there at Evergreen.
20: Yeah. So if you know where our flagship store is, right in the International District, Dearborn and Rainier, mm-hmm. as you mentioned, that is the largest Goodwill in the entire world. So it's overwhelming. Right across the street from that location is our job training center that is focused on serving our students in King County. We currently serve students across 5 counties in Northwest Washington. And that particular center provides all sorts of classes. But the things that we really focus on are classes and programs that help people gain skills and credentials that lead directly to jobs. So an incredible stat right now is that over 70% of jobs require some sort of credential or post-secondary education. Mm-hmm. A lot of people in Seattle, whether they had to drop out of high school or just didn't have the opportunity, are lacking that, and they're having trouble finding jobs or having trouble finding employment. And a lot of the programs that we offer are designed to help people get into the workforce, to learn the skills that they need, and to land jobs that will sustain themselves and their family and ultimately break cycles of generational poverty in our community.
19: And I think that's wonderful. Again, Alyssa Grigg is joining me here on Seattle Voice. My name is Jessamyn McIntyre, your host of Seattle Voice, presented by iHeartRadio here in Seattle. And I really appreciate you shedding a little bit more of light on what Goodwill does as a whole, because there's so much more. And if you are going, doing a cleaning out, or just knowing that, maybe that sweater that's been in the back of your closet, that's where it could go. It's not just for the next person to go buy at a discounted rate. It goes to post-secondary education. And it's so many other ways. So thank you so much. Obviously, we have the World Cup upon us right now. And it seems like, just to, basically based on your location here, that you've seen an influx of people traveling for the World Cup here in Seattle.
20: Yeah, definitely. I think that we're expecting some upwards of 750,000 people in Seattle over the course of the games for the World Cup. Mm-hmm. And our store is positioned very close to the stadium. And so we're really looking to capture some of that traffic and to get folks to stop by and visit the store. As I mentioned, it's the largest store in the world. So it's a destination for folks, especially young people that will travel to specific thrift stores for those rare finds. And that store is full of them. It's overwhelming a little bit. So definitely, if you're gonna make the trip, make sure you've got some time to spare so you can really look through everything that store has to offer. But that store is 70,000 square feet, and we have just about everything you could desire. We also held a few events. The last one was yesterday during the World Cup game. But we've invited people in to do some live screen printing and invited in other community partners to participate as well. So if folks are in town for World Cup, we definitely encourage them to stop by and experience a one-of-a-kind thrifting destination.
19: I absolutely love it so much. And, you know, as someone who is a thrifter myself, I would definitely take some time because I have been to that store. What I really like about it when you're talking about people traveling is people want souvenirs, but everything's marked up and at the market, at any store that you can go to get Seattle trinkets or things like that. You can go through there and people who are from this area, from Seattle, are the ones donating to this store. So you could get awesome souvenirs without paying a 30%, 50% markup. Up as everyone, you know, in traditional stores does around this time.
20: I'll also add that our team has been especially curating collections of jerseys for this moment. So it's very likely that you may find some jerseys, obviously way discounted from what they would cost new. Mm-hmm. And we also have a good collection of clear, transparent bags. I know a lot of folks, especially those visiting, don't know that you need those transparent bags to go into the games. And so if you need one, if you forgot one and you're visiting, definitely stop by and you can pick one up for pretty cheap.
19: That's really good advice. How do you guys, I mean, I know that you have probably multiple volunteers and employees at this location. What's the process for them to go and actually, I mean, that's 10,000 new items daily you guys get. That must be a lot of manpower to go through and find those special items.
20: Yeah, we have an incredible team that processes donations. So from the point that someone drops off a donation, they sort them, they identify what it is, where it should go, what it should be priced. They actually represent people from all over the world. Our team is very incredibly diverse.
19: That's great.
20: And they just love sort of curating fun collections for our stores as well. So definitely during this World Cup time, they've been having their eye out for jerseys, for a lot of USA, sort of like 4th of July USA stuff for both the games and the holiday coming up. So stop on by and you'll very likely find some of that great stuff right there.
19: I can't see them running out at any point, just considering the volume that you guys deal with. You might have to do a little digging. It might not jump out to you, but yeah, that'd be fun. Go with a group. Bring a lot of people. Divide and conquer. And, you know, just bring a huge group of people. Everyone will find something that's for them. Is there anything else that you want to add? I wanted to know if there's volunteer ability, if there's volunteer opportunities, I should say, for anyone out there who might just want to pitch in a couple hours or a day, a week to help you out with that?
20: Yeah, I'm so glad you asked. There are volunteer opportunities with Evergreen Goodwill. Many of them are very focused on supporting our students and our programs. So if folks are interested in getting involved in that side of the business, definitely check out our website where we post those opportunities or feel free to reach out. The other thing I will say is that if you want to support Goodwill in any way, whether you donate or shop, volunteer, I love telling people that when you do it here in the Northwest Washington area and at these stores, it goes back into the local community. Mm-hmm. Evergreen Goodwill is, like I mentioned, one of 150 different Goodwill organizations across the country. Each one is operated autonomously. So we have our own board of directors, our own CEO, our own teams here. And it's designed by that on purpose so that your donations, your support really get reinvested into the local community.
19: I love that so much. Alyssa, thank you for, well, one, your time, and two, everything that you do for our community, because that's what Seattle Voice likes to highlight. And I might just have to take a trip down there, maybe a little bit outside of game time, because it will be quite busy down there. But I hope everybody visiting gets to enjoy it. Alyssa, thank you so much.
20: Thanks so much.
19: You've been listening to Seattle Voice. Up next.
13: Shimaldon just keeps possession, goes back to Danny Lever. Foot, ball at his foot, finds Rothwell now inside the 18-yard line. Jordan Morris making a run. Jordan Morris strikes it! And there it is!
2: done it! Joe DeMars scores his 87th goal for the Sounders and becomes the all-time leading goal scorer. How fitting that a player who watched the Sounders grow up, who lived just a few miles away from Lumen Field, played at the academy, whose father worked at the club, and a person who invests so much in this community that he now becomes the greatest goal scorer in Sounders history. Well done, Jordan Morris. Sounders 3, LAFC 1.
19: Yes, we're going to keep this soccer focused as the World Cup is upon us. There's a lot going on with our own Seattle Sounders. Jordan Morris is one of the stars on the field, that's for sure, but he does so much with his foundation, the Jordan Morris Foundation, off the field. Jordan himself is a diabetic, and he learned that from a young age and still managed to be a professional athlete and overcome the struggles that diabetes can present. Now, not only did he overcome his own struggles, but he wanted to give back. And as you know, my good friend Ian Furness throws a golf tournament to benefit three different charities every single year. It's called the Mayor of Maple Valley, and signups are open right now. They might even be closed because that thing sells out in a very short time. Jordan Morris's foundation is one of the beneficiaries of the Mayor of Maple Valley. I've witnessed it with my own eyes, and it is unbelievable, not just what Ian is able to do, but the generosity of our communities being able to forward what his goal is, to help young people overcome diabetes when diagnosed at a young age. I want you to listen back to an interview that Ian did with him earlier this year, discussing exactly what his foundation does.
21: Before I let you go, I got to talk about your foundation, because you know how important it is for me and my family. For those who don't know what it is, tell people about what you and your family, your lovely wife, your phenomenal mother, Leslie, we love Leslie Morris, one of the great people in our community, and the retired doc as well. What's the Jordan Morris Foundation all about?
22: Yeah, well, I mean, I know I text you, but again, thanks for all your support of the foundation, man. It means means a lot to us, and our motto or whatever you want to call it is to educate, inspire, and support kids living with type 1 diabetes. I just know for me growing up, I had people that I looked up to that were living their dream, playing professional sports with type 1, but I was never able to talk to them or hear their story or, you know, ask my questions, bounce ideas off them. So when I turned pro and had a little bit more of a platform, you know, myself and my family decided to start this foundation. Like you said, my wife, my parents are super helpful in it all. And, you know, it's really just about outreach to kids, giving them hope, inspiration. We have different programs. We have a big soccer camp every summer. We have the Playmaker program where I meet with a kid after every home and away game, a type 1 diabetic kid and their family, bring them on the field, just give them a cool experience and get to talk to them. And yeah, it's really just about outreach and giving hope and inspiration to these kids to let them know they can accomplish whatever they want to accomplish, even with type 1.
21: You know, the thing that jumps out, and you kind of downplay a little bit the Playmaker program, but I want you to expand on that more, because to me, that's the camp is phenomenal. We've been there the last couple of years, and it's up at Eastside Soccer Club, and Chance Fry and those guys put it together and help you out with it. But you speak to the players, you're walking around with it. Every kid at the camp, by the way, Jess, has type 1 diabetes. It's a remarkable thing to see.
19: It's such a great camaraderie to bring together. Yes,
21: it's a community, and the kids don't feel like they're, you know, like, right, Jordan, they don't feel like they're different. They're all the same there. So it's, you know, a couple hundred kids all doing a soccer camp. The Playmaker program, though, is special to me. You met with Kiefer, made a huge difference in his life. He just finished his college football career. But you meet with a kid before and after every game, home and away, that has type 1 diabetes. Where did that come from? Where did that idea come from? And what does it mean to you when you can look in a young person's eyes and tell them, hey, you can do whatever?
22: Yeah, I think the idea, you know, I saw some other players around the league doing that kind of thing with different organizations, and I thought it was really special, you know, not only to let the kid have a really cool, you know, experience, hopefully, of getting to come to a game. A lot of the kids that I meet have never been to a Sounders game, so, you know, just a cool experience for them and their family to come to a game, but then just to be down on the field, kind of make it more real for them. Hopefully, you know, seeing me out there playing and living out my dream is just inspirational to them, and that's really the whole goal of it. And when I get to speak to them and you know, they're inspiring me, you know, to me too. When I hear their story, I know exactly what they're going through. And, like you mentioned with the camp, it's just having that sense of community is so important. As a diabetic, just knowing you're not going through it alone. Other people are going through the same thing as you, but yeah, the Playmaker program is definitely my favorite thing that we do. We expanded to meeting kids across the country after away games. It's just really cool to build that community, but that's the whole goal, is when a kid hopefully takes some inspiration from that moment and goes out and knows that, you know, they can accomplish whatever they want to, even with type 1. So it's been an awesome ride so far.
21: Well, they do. There's no doubt that they do along the way. And it is inspirational, I think, for both the kids. And it's cool to hear that it's inspirational for you as well. For folks that maybe don't understand it, and I know that, you know, because a lot of older folks get, you know, type 2 diabetes and they're not the same. And, you know, or maybe someone out there is listening and they have someone that they know, or a child that was just recently diagnosed with type 1 diabetes. What are the biggest challenges that you face, that you, here, even at your age, as a professional athlete in the, you know, tip top shape, that you face on a daily, hourly, minute by minute basis?
22: Yeah, for sure. And I always tell these kids too, like, you know, I'm not perfect. My type 1, every day it still can be challenging, like you mentioned. I always say the toughest part of diabetes is it's a 24/7 job, right? You got to keep your blood sugar in the right spot all day, or else you're not feeling great, whether it's going too low or too high. The amount of times I wake up in the middle of the night because my Dexcom's beeping and my blood sugar's not in a great spot. So it really is a 24/7 job. You always are kind of thinking about it. You can never really escape that feeling of trying to make sure you're in a good zone, because if it gets too high or too low, you just don't feel great. And for me as an athlete, you know, I think that the most challenging part is before a game, all I really want to do is focus on the game, focus on how I can be the best player that I can be to help the team go out and win the game. But really, to be honest, the only thing I'm focusing on before the game is making sure my blood sugar's in a good spot, because if it's not, you know, it definitely affects how I play on the field. So it takes a lot of your attention away from maybe what you want to be focusing on. But before a game, once I step on the field, the whole focus is on the game, and you kind of forget about it a little bit. But I would say the toughest part is, yeah, just that pregame, making sure your blood sugar's in the right spot, because I'm sure Kiefer would say the same thing, but you do the exact same thing on two different days, and your blood sugar wants to act in different ways for whatever reason. So it can be a challenge, but just gotta push through it.
19: There's just so much that Jordan Morris gives back, and I really appreciate everything that Ian does to raise funds for both his foundation, Helinski's Hope, and the Avery Huffman DIPG Foundation. Next, as we continue on this soccer theme, I want to touch base with Anders Hurst, who I work with every single day, who gave me some really good advice on what the power of positive coaching can do for young people, especially considering his background as a youth soccer coach himself.
1: Thank you for introducing me as Anderson. I always introduce myself as Anderson, but most people call me Anders, so either one's fine.
19: People like to shorten things.
1: Yeah, absolutely.
19: I don't mind being called Jess and everything, but when someone calls me Jessamine, I can't tell if I'm like your friend or if I'm in trouble.
1: Right. Jessamine.
19: So we obviously the show is dedicated to the community, and I know that you have done an absolute ton of work in the youth soccer community.
1: Yes.
19: And I invited you on to talk about that.
1: Yeah, thank you so much. And I don't know if ton is the right word. I coach for a few years.
19: That is a ton.
1: It is a ton. And I think that's kind of where we should jump off today, because I have a lot of passion for not just youth soccer. I think youth sports in general, mm-hmm. I think it's an excellent way for a lot of kids to have an outlet, whether it's just another thing to do after school, whether it's a way to get more friends, whether it's a way to kind of have a different voice in your life that's your parents or your teacher. I think that's really, really important. Or maybe you're in a strugglesome situation and you need something that's just an outlet to do that. So youth sports are incredibly important for kids, and having a good leader is something that I think is going a little bit by the wayside in the last few years. And as someone who has been a part of that, you know, development, I coached youth soccer from 2017 through 2023. So at about 6 years. I wasn't ever like a super high level coach, but I coached at a select soccer club where parents would pay for have their kids mm-hmm. practice and play all year round. We would do a season in the fall, season in the spring, and then do tournaments in the summertime. Kind of just a way to show this is, you know, what commitment looks like from a pretty young age. I think the youngest team we had was 9-year-olds. And then it goes all the way up to your seniors in high school before you go to college. So that's Emerald City Football Club. But I kind of want to talk more about just youth soccer or youth sports coaches in general, mm-hmm. Because I think that can have an impact on a little kid's life in so many different ways, both good and bad. And it's something that I think doesn't get talked about very much.
19: I completely agree. And I can remember the coaches that had the biggest impact on me. I ended up playing volleyball in college, but that didn't start there, obviously.
1: Right.
19: And I still remember Merlin, my Haitian club volleyball coach, who made me run laps after I didn't dive hard enough for a ball in practice.
1: Right.
19: Not
1: right.
19: in a game.
1: Right.
19: Not a game.
1: Yeah.
19: We're talking about practice.
1: We're talking about practice, AI.
19: and I hated that I disappointed him, and it made me, you know, try harder. He wasn't super hard. I mean,
1: right.
19: that's, I just ran laps. He didn't beat
1: right.
19: me or anything.
1: Right.
19: But it made me feel more important, like, or more devoted to my commitment.
1: Right.
19: And also, I went to this other club after other girls quit. I was on one club, and then a bunch of other girls said they were coming to this club, and then that one dissipated. So I went to this one, and I had no friends
1: right.
19: on the team.
1: So hard.
19: And my parents told me I made a commitment.
1: Right.
19: And I committed to this coach. And one time he berated me so hard and said that he was going to call. I had already committed to my college.
1: Mm-hmm.
19: He said he was going to call. Is that the kind of player that, I'm not going to say his name,
1: yeah.
19: that this coach is getting?
1: Yeah.
19: And that was the first time I actually had an emotion
1: right.
19: about it, because I had a scholarship and everything, and I was going to this college.
1: Yeah.
19: And then he pulled me aside and goes, you know, I would never do that.
1: Okay.
19: Because he saw me get emotional for the first time.
1: Yeah.
19: And I just went and ran. I did my laps, yeah. but my face dropped.
1: So that's an interesting, I've never heard that story. I
19: don't tell it. Yeah. You're like the first person that's ever heard
1: that's
19: it.
1: That's cool. I actually really like that.
19: Yeah.
1: Because that goes into a lot of what can be lost in the weeds in coaching is how many different styles can work with different kids and what age
19: you have
1: is.
19: To read people
1: exactly
19: yes.
1: So like a lot of especially we'll get to the parent side of things in a little bit later, but that's a whole other aspect. But yeah, but some kids you know they pick up from a young age. I'm someone who believes that kids are a lot smarter than we give them credit for.
19: Agreed.
1: Like big time. They just don't know how to articulate it as much, maybe. But I'm someone who thinks that, you know, when coaches are treating you know, one kid different than another kid, that can seem like it come off as favoritism. It can seem like it comes off as, oh, you like this person more than you like
19: yeah.
1: me. Whereas I think a lot of it, most of the time, happens to be coaches that are using a different coaching style with one person than another person. Right?
19: I agree.
1: I was someone who needed to be kicked in the butt when I was playing. Like
19: Pete Fewing has told me about that.
1: Absolutely. He will tell you the exact same thing. He will tell you stories upon stories about...
19: He loves you, though.
1: Yeah, I know he does.
19: Okay.
1: And we talk to each other at every Sounders broadcast, and he's the man. I'm still in touch with him today, and that's a great example of a great coach that I've had in my life. So it can make a super positive impact. But then you have the kids that you need to coddle a little bit, and you need to give positive reinforcement.
19: Mm-hmm.
1: And if maybe someone like me, and I did fall into this trap multiple times where I'm getting berated after every, not necessarily bad thing that I would, or mistake that I would make. It's more like bad decisions, like showing up late, all that kind of stuff. I needed to be shown discipline a little bit. And then you get other kids that, you know, maybe he sees that they need that positive reinforcement, that are doing the same things that I am, but they need to be shown like, hey, it's okay, like we'll figure it out, don't worry. And then I'm like comparing that in my head. I'm like, what, does he just like that person more than me? Does he not like me specifically? What is this going on? But most of the time it's positive coaching, like styles that you have to do. And I only realized that, but when I looked back on it, I was like, oh, I kind of needed that.
19: No one realizes it in the moment. Again,
1: yeah.
19: Anderson Hurst joining me, Jessamyn McIntyre. This is Seattle Voice. You're voice, your community voice, yeah, presented by iHeartRadio Seattle. And this is really actually true Seattle voice, because both of us live here. We're 10 years apart, more than 10 years apart, different generations. Let's just go with that.
1: Yeah.
19: And I never realized how much I needed what I needed when I was an athlete. Mm-hmm. And I, like I said, like I wanted to quit things when I was younger.
1: Absolutely.
19: But it was even before that. I remember I was 9 and my parents put me in a self-defense class because they didn't want my cousin, who was just a year older than me, to go alone. Mm. And I'm like, okay, I'll take it. And her parents let her quit. Mm. And my parents said,
1: no, you're doing it.
19: No.
1: Yeah.
19: It was probably in a parent's mind, like, we paid for these 6 classes.
1: Oh, I got that a lot. I don't know if you did, but.
19: No, they didn't say it. Oh. But in hindsight, that was probably it. But my dad, the football coach, you made a commitment and you're going. So then I was there alone. However, you know, I do know how to carry a human body like a flour sack. I don't know when that'll come into practicality, but I know how to do it.
1: Hey, if I ever pass out, I know who's going to be picking me up.
19: Hey, I got you. I've got lifeguarding skills,
1: too. There you go.
19: Yeah, so you talked about a lot of what you gained from it, but what did you gain from the coaching side? And do you, on the other end, this is a compounded question, have any stories you'd like to tell about who you have seen kind of come through your program in the 6 years?
1: It was something when I finished playing. So I also played soccer through college, and I actually was my last couple years of college. I was like, I need to get a job. I need to kind of, you know, help pay the bills before I graduate, all that kind of stuff. And I thought to myself, well, I've already played soccer my whole life, and I already know what the schedule looks like because I had gone through youth soccer to get to that point. So I'm gonna start coaching, and it's a darn much of a commitment. I especially at the level that I was coaching at, and we can get into a little more of the recreational side of things a little bit later, which I think is part of the side that gets a little bit neglected when you're not getting paid. It's all volunteers and you don't kind of know what you're doing, and you kind of feel like you're thrusted into it a little bit just to have someone that's there. But for me, it was helping these kids that maybe didn't know if they wanted to pursue soccer, didn't know if they were good enough, because we were like, we're above the recreational level, but we're definitely not the highest level, which is where I'm coaching. I'm in the middle there somewhere, coaching wise. So I think a lot of these kids, they were mostly kids in my area where I grew up in, which is a pretty upper middle class area in Seattle. But a lot of them had, I want to say, like some social anxiety, or just at least some social, skills that needed to be developed, I should say. There were definitely a few where we had scholarshiped kids that would come up and, you know, they couldn't afford to be on the team, but we offered like scholarships so that they could be able to play with us and continue to develop them. And there were a lot of instances where they instantly caught on and then they went up to bigger and better things. So like I kind of think of ourselves as like a springboard in that aspect, but for me it was kind of given back to the community that gave me everything, and I got so much from my youth sports experience, specifically soccer, that I wanted to kind of give back to that, and I wanted to be that voice for someone else. And I hope I was
19: I'm pretty sure you have been.
1: I was. Another reason is because the guy who coached me for 3 of my 6 years playing in youth soccer at that select level was now the coaching director at the club, so he hired me back. So there's a little bit of a cycle going on, and there's a lot of those instances where it was people that he had coached hiring back onto the club because he believes that's kind of what we kind of put out into the world. So that's John Hamill. He's an awesome dude. He actually helped me get a job at KJR as well. So lots
19: we'll of have to have him on the show at some point. Thank you for listening to this episode of Seattle Voice. My name is Jessamyn McIntyre, and this show is presented by iHeartMedia here in Seattle. Remember, if you want your voice heard, just email seattlevoice@iheartmedia.com.
3: Is the missing piece? Because DJ Moore, Bill fan, you need it, right? Commander fan, you're hoping it's Brandon Ayuk if they can get that going. But in this case, I don't love it. When the receiver is the missing piece, like I'll go back to like Alvin Harper going to the Tampa Bay Buccaneers. You guys remember that one? Didn't work, but you could say that he wasn't the missing piece. They had a hell of a lot of pieces missing. Terrell Owens was supposed to be the missing piece in Philly, and he was. And then it just went wacko and haywire, but that was such a beautiful relationship from the beginning. Eagle fan loved T.O., and he was so good at that point in his career, and he was supposed to be the missing piece. But T.O. in Philly didn't exactly work out, right, Eagle fan? That was bumpy. The press conference in the driveway, I love it. But, yeah, that didn't work. I mean, Giant fan, Plexico? I don't know if that was missing piece. Could I at least say that worked? Randy Moss to New England? Now, Randy Moss never won a championship with the Patriots, but he was a part of the best Patriot team ever, the 16-0. But certainly that was a missing piece Tom Brady had, but Brady didn't get a ring with Moss. I mean, Miami Dolphin fan, where are you at? Where's Tyreek Hill? That was the missing piece. Hey, Raider fan, where's Antonio Brown? Remember that missing piece? I'll even throw this. Seahawk fan, my own blood. Seahawk fan, remember trading a first rounder for Deion Branch? He was the missing piece. They just went to a Super Bowl in 2005. They just needed the Seahawks, Mike Holmgren era, Matt Hasselbeck, Sean Alexander. They needed that receiver. Trade a first, get Deion Branch. It didn't work. It usually doesn't. I mean, remember when Keyshawn Johnson with the Jets said, I'm the missing piece in Tampa. You just lost an NFC championship game. What was the score? Like 6-5? The 99 championship game? Ricky Prohl had the touchdown for the Rams. Bucks almost had it, but no. Keyshawn wasn't the missing piece, even though they did win a ring. It wasn't because of what Keyshawn, in my opinion, brought to that offense, although it helped. So when you have the receiver, that's all we need. We need the missing piece receiver. Sometimes it doesn't work. Receivers come with baggage, especially the ones that you think would be worthy enough to carry the missing piece label. It's hard to find a missing piece receiver. My own personal opinion, I think it's the most overrated position in the league. And yeah, I just saw the Seahawks win a Super Bowl where their best player on offense was a receiver. But I also saw Tom Brady win 3 Super Bowls, the first 3. Remember his receivers? Troy Brown, David Patton, David Givens. His next 3 Super Bowls, Thomas Edward Patrick Brady Jr., Danny Amendola, Julian Edelman. I remember when Russell Wilson won the Super Bowl with the Seahawks. Jermaine Kearse, Doug Baldwin weren't even drafted. And Golden Tate was okay. Like, you've seen great teams, like, build it from the inside out, man. Like, we've seen good teams win Super Bowls with him, not Terrell Owens at receiver. Last time I checked, Terrell Owens doesn't have a ring. Last time I checked, Randy Moss doesn't have a ring. Neither does Megatron. Like, a lot of these guys, like, because it's hard. Julio, don't care. You probably could say something there. Julio probably wins MVP of that Super Bowl if the Falcons literally could have just taken a knee on every snap and let the play clock go down to 0 for the entire game and punt the ball on fourth down. And I saw a report somebody did saying that with the mathematics and whatnot, they would have just won the game just doing that, even though you can't. But yeah. So it's not like the receiver is the piece you need to win a Super Bowl. Although, yeah, hey, we just saw the Seahawks, but I think most folks who followed the NFL last year would say, yeah, the Seahawks won the Super Bowl because of the other side of the ball. Yeah. I mean, the Seahawks got better when they traded DK Metcalf. Look at that dude. Pro Bowls, maybe an All-Pro. DK Metcalf, no, they were better without him because of the baggage that a lot of receivers come with. And Brandon Ayuk, what? Yeah, I'm not excited to bring that guy in my building. Like, if I'm the Niners, if I'm John Lynch, I'm like, dude, zip it. I'm trying to trade you, man, and you're making it hard. And now you're making the offer for us worse because you're bringing all this baggage there so they won't give us as much. We don't get your market value because of your mouth and your attitude. So it's when the receiver is the missing piece, be careful. Because in my experience, in my storytelling, and my following of the NFL, if you think the receiver is the missing piece, it probably isn't. It's probably somewhere else. I mean, 310-840-4910. Appreciate you, Israel. That song was electric. Yeah, we'll keep playing it. Maybe we'll use it as bumper music the rest of the show if Peyton Lodge can make that happen.
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3: Yeah, he's good, guys. He's good. Look at the A team. Like I said, this is the Westwood One dream team. Stuart Kovacs producing. The guy's a TV star in New York. Peyton Lodge, the son of Roger Lodge, blind date host. And then me, some little yahoo in Idaho. Johnny Ball Game. Who is this idiot? It's us. Got 2 for 2 with Stu coming up, too. I'm Johnny Ballgame, Westwood One Sports, and I download the Westwood One Sports app. NFL.